We are your friends. We are your neighbors. 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

0: Hello and welcome to Sound Words. I'm Derek French and I'm joined by John Hall. It's good to be with you. Now, this may seem a strange question to ask, but I wonder if you've ever wished you had a different body from the one you've got. Let me explain what I have in mind. Do you ever find your plans get frustrated because you become unwell? That's happened to me on many occasions, and I've often wished to have a body that never suffered in this way. Or perhaps as the years have gone by, you've discovered you can no longer do the things you used to be able to do. Perhaps you've begun to suffer from things such as arthritis, which can be very painful indeed. Or it may simply be that you don't have the strength you used to have, and relatively easy things have become much harder for you. Things like carrying the shopping or the ability to dig in the garden. I've a number of friends that were born with disabilities that have impaired their lives ever since. One friend has never been able to run and jump about, and that's been very hard for him. His time at school was difficult because of this, and often he's been on the receiving end of unkind teasing and verbal abuse by others, even as an adult. Or there are those who've lost their sight and long to know what a sunset looks like, or the delicate colours in a flower. If only things could be different and our bodies didn't have to suffer these kinds of things, wouldn't it be marvellous if we never had need of doctors and hospitals and dentists and the like? How thankful we are that in our present condition there are those qualified to help us and bring us some relief, but it would be tremendous never to have need of such. Such wishes might all sound too far-fetched and different from reality, but in actual fact we would be quite wrong to think in that way because of something God has told us. You'll recall how we've been thinking about the resurrection of Jesus from the dead in recent programs. We've looked at the factual evidence for his resurrection and last time began to look at the benefits of it for those who follow Christ. Well, the resurrection of Jesus also has a profound significance for our bodies if we're among those who believe in him. There's a day coming when every Christian believer will be given a new body, a resurrection body, just like the one Jesus had. A body without any of the frailties and weaknesses that are so common to us now. Indeed, a body that will never suffer and never die. A body that will never need to see a doctor or receive treatment from a hospital. A body that will be perfect. But I'm running ahead of myself a bit, and that's understandable because this is such an exciting and thrilling benefit that will come to those who follow Christ. What we need to do now is to consider some of the Bible's teaching about these marvellous facts. What I've done is to ask John Hall to tell us how the resurrection of Christ affects the believer physically, and how this future hope and assurance should influence our lives now.
1: When Christ returns, we Christians will have a resurrection body like Christ's. It will be physical, eternal, perfect. We truly have a glorious hope because of that. Well, let's read about that resurrection body in Philippians chapter 3, 20 and 21.
0: But our citizenship is in heaven, and we eagerly await a Saviour from there, the Lord Jesus Christ, who, by the power that enables him to bring everything under his control, will transform our lowly bodies so that they will be like his glorious body.
1: It's very important that we understand what's going to happen to us in the future. If we die before Christ returns, our bodies go to the grave, and we, if we're Christians, go to be with Christ. And then when he returns, body and soul are reunited, and we shall have a body like his glorious body. If we are living when Christ returns, our bodies will be transformed to be like his glorious body. And there is great joy and hope in this for us now. It's something which is going to sustain us through this life, as 1 Peter chapter 1, verses 3 to 5 indicates.
0: Praise be to the God and Father of our Lord Jesus Christ. In his great mercy he has given us new birth into a living hope through the resurrection of Jesus Christ from the dead, and into an inheritance that can never perish, spoil, or fade, kept in heaven for you, who through faith are shielded by God's power until the coming of the salvation that is ready to be revealed in the last time. It's a wonderful hope, isn't it?
1: It is indeed, and he describes it as a living hope. Because Jesus is risen and gone to heaven to prepare a place for us and will return for us, he's living. Our hope is placed in someone who's living and has actually achieved what we long for. He's in heaven like a great anchor to the soul, drawing all his people heavenwards, living to give us security, living to represent us in heaven, living to guarantee us a place in God's presence in the world to come. Now, believer, maybe your life is hard at the present time. You're perhaps suffering persecution. Well, this hope should keep you going. Remember, glory soon awaits you, where a world where you will see Christ and you will be like him, with no more trouble there. Maybe pain and weakness and sorrow surrounds you at this time. Death is all around all of us, and life is often sad and tough. Keep going, believer. In the world to come, to those who overcome, there's a world of joy. No more sorrow, no more sickness, no more death there. It's worth reaching. It's worth looking forward to. It's worth letting it cause you to rejoice, even in the midst of current trials. A living hope to an inheritance that can never perish, spoil, or fade. Anybody who owns a house knows how quickly the paint spoils. The house begins to decay. The decorations fade. But heaven's not like that. It won't spoil, won't fade. Its glory is perfect and kept for us. And we're kept for that day to guarantee that we'll inherit all that God has promised us in Christ. Why should we believe that we shall reach there? Well, God's power shields us, keeps us, even to that day, so that we shall receive that coming salvation.
0: I was going to say, John, it's a tremendous foundation for us, isn't it?
1: It is indeed. And it's something which enables us to suffer cheerfully. Paul and Silas, when they'd been beaten and cast into jail in Philippi, were singing hymns. They weren't grumbling, because they knew that they'd been saved and were looking forward to that glorious life to come with Christ. Knowing Christ now is a great joy, but part of that joy is knowing that this world is temporary and that we shall soon be with him, which is far better.
0: This great future which is promised to the Christian believer in the Bible is truly wonderful. Indeed, this is such a glorious subject that we'll have to return to it later on in this series on Christian basics. But it also raises another important area for our consideration. Namely, what does the future hold for those who fail to become followers of the Lord Jesus Christ? I put this to John Hall, and this is what he shared with me.
1: If you're not a believer, what hope have you in your life? In this life, you're almost certain to have trouble and sadness like the rest of us. But what's going to happen to you when you die? The Bible says if you're not a believer, all you can look forward to is judgment and hell. And hell is far worse than anything you could ever experience or conceive of in this world. And you need to ponder that, because the resurrection of Christ means this for you if you're not a believer, that Christ lives and has been appointed as your judge. There's no escape from him. If you'd been called to go to court, accused of murder, and you died, the court would have no power over you. You would have escaped. Or you'd been called to go to court, and the judge and the state that was going to judge you was swept away in a revolution. There'd be no one to judge you. But neither you nor Jesus will ever eternally die. Jesus lives forever as your judge, and you will have to face him, and you will be condemned unless you believe, condemned to an eternity in hell, which is most terrible. But that's what Paul says when he preaches to the Athenians in Acts chapter 17, verse 34. He says this: "For the God who made you has set a day when he will judge the world with justice by the man he has appointed." How do you know, you may ask, that Jesus is going to be the judge? Well, Paul goes on to tell them, he has given proof of this to all men by raising him from the dead. Jesus lives. Jesus will call you to account. He will judge you. And so you need to do now what he commands. He says that now is the time to repent. He commands all men everywhere to repent. That includes you. You need to turn from your sin and trust in the Lord Jesus Christ. If you have any questions concerning this, please write and tell us.
0: I was thinking there, John, how solemn this is, and therefore how urgent it is that people who've never turned to the Lord do so today without fail.
1: That is, it is urgent. You never know how much longer you're going to live. You never know whether you'll hear this gospel again. Your radio may be crackling. You may have had difficulty hearing it. You may have just tuned in for the first time. And the God of heaven has spoken to you through his word. And the time now is for you to turn and to seek Christ and to trust Christ. But finally, if you're a Christian, really rejoice over the fact that the Lord Jesus lives. It shows that this Christian gospel is absolutely and objectively true. That the work of Jesus Christ really saves, and that he truly is the only Saviour, and he alone lives to save. As the Apostle Peter said in Acts 4:12, salvation is found in no one else, for there's no other name under heaven given to men by which we must be saved. And that's true. We Christians must see that, see the glory of our gospel, and the truth of it, and the sufficiency of it to save sinners the world over. And so we must speak out. We must tell our neighbours, our friends, people worldwide, that our Lord Jesus is a Saviour who lives. We must tell out this good news of his death and resurrection, of life and forgiveness and salvation. We must tell them, and we must urge them to believe and live. The Saviour lives, and he gives life, eternal life, to those who come to him. Be sure that you've come to him, and then tell others about it.
0: John's double-pronged challenge is so important. You see, to benefit from the resurrection of Jesus and to have the glorious hope that his resurrection gives, then you must be his disciple. It's not enough to know about these facts. It's not even enough to agree that they're right. What's needed is that you commit your life wholeheartedly to him, that you seek his forgiveness for all the wrong that you've done, that you seek him to work in your innermost being by his resurrection power and to transform you and to make you a child of God. And if you're already his follower, then the responsibility is on you and on me to tell this glorious fact to our needy world. To tell our friends and family and neighbours and anyone we can talk with that we have a Saviour who lives and who will give eternal life to all who follow him, removing the fear of death and the judgment of God and replacing it with the assurance of heaven to come and a resurrection body that will be like Christ's. If you'd like to know more about this great salvation, then why not write to us at the Sound Words address, which follows shortly. Thank you for being with us today. And until next time, this is Derek French saying goodbye, and may God bless you.

0: 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We're talking about one of the most difficult aspects of the Christian life, prayer. Susie Larson is our guest. She's written our featured resource, Your Powerful Prayers, Reaching the Heart of God with a Bold and Humble Faith. 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
1: Susie, before the break, Chris talked about the air table, H-E-I-R table, and the orphan table. You use this concept in the book. Explain that concept to us more fully.
2: You know, I love to do this at my conferences when I talk on this topic, and I ask the host to put together an air table, an orphan table on the stage. And so if you can picture the orphan table, and this, I'm talking spiritual orphan, spiritual heir, and I do a caveat to talk about the literal orphan matters to God, and hopes that is very clear, but I'm talking spiritual orphan mentality versus an heir mentality. So the orphan table is like a rickety old card table with a cracked plate and a steel piece of bread. The heir table is, as you can imagine it, a satin table cover, candelabra, bountiful fruit and bread. And I say, look at the contrast of these two things, because the Bible says that once we are in Christ, we're a new creation. We once had received no mercy. Now we have mercy. We once were not a part of the family. Now we are a part of the family. And what we tend to do, I don't know if men do this, but we as women definitely do this. We vacillate between these two tables based on our performance. When we're performing well, we more easily see ourselves at the air table. When we blow it, we eat too much, buy too much, you know, whatever too much, we see ourselves at the orphan table. This matters because that changes how we walk with God and how we pray to Him. But the truth of the matter is, when you're in Christ, there exists a great chasm between these two things. We are no longer orphans when we are heirs. And the reason that matters is because if we think we can more easily see ourselves at the heir table because we perform well, we start to have this idea that we somehow earned our place there. But it's by grace we are saved, through faith, not of ourselves. Nobody can brag about being saved. And that matters, too, because when we start to put our weight onto our performance, it's the very place that enemy can accuse us. And I go back and forth as I speak on that message, and I illustrate it in the book. And women will come up and take pictures of these two tables, crying their eyes out, going, I never thought of it this way. But I'm telling you what, when you remind yourself when you perform well and when you fall down, God so loved me that He sent His Son. I mean, it's by grace that I'm saved. It draws you more to Him to want to live more like Him because you realize more rests on His shoulders than on yours. I think it changes our prayer life when we understand we're heirs because of what Jesus has done.
1: Yeah. Looking at it from His perspective rather than our emotional perspective, right?
2: Indeed.
1: You make the important distinction between surrendering to circumstances and surrendering to God in your circumstances. Explain that distinction.
2: Well, that was a really critical point that became very clear to me in our valley through the, you know, travel through the wilderness. In the Psalms, it talks about how the Israelites refused to believe God's promise to love and care for them. They refused to believe God's promise. He made a promise to His people, I will love you, I will care for you. They refused to believe it. So what did they do? They camped in their tents in the wilderness, and the Bible says they grumbled in their tents and refused to obey the Lord. We'll translate that to modern day. People grumble and gripe, Christians grumble and gripe over their circumstances, but they're doing the same thing. They're camping in their circumstance, refusing to believe that the promise applies to them, and then they grumble and gripe and don't obey and do the next thing God asks them to do. And I'm telling you what, as I studied that passage and I looked at my own heart and my own tendencies to want to grumble over the pains and the hardships that I was walking through, I'm just going to make a very bold case. I don't think there's a place ever for us as Christians to grumble. Now, we can despair, we can lament, but when we get to a point where we're grumbling to say, I deserve more than you are giving me, I think it's a place of utter irreverence and unbelief, because He gave us these precious promises, the Bible says, so we can participate in the divine nature. In other words, when you surrender to your circumstances, you're saying, you know what? These circumstances are having the last say. God isn't who He says He is. I'm camping here, and I don't like it. But to surrender to God in your circumstances, to say, this season doesn't define me. This is hard. I don't want to live here, but thank the Lord I'm passing through the valley. I'm not going to live here. But God, have your way. You led me here, or you allowed this for a purpose. Have your way in me. I surrender to you, and I know one day you will bring the breakthrough. Again, that made all the difference for me when I decided, My circumstances don't define me. God already has, keeping my eye on the prize. And one day he will open the door and let me walk through this thing. And it's helped me a ton. I hope that helps somebody listening today.
1: Yeah, that's great. You know, in the book, you also, in talking about disappointments and heartaches and so forth, you suggest three questions to ask, kind of helping you and walking with God through whatever the disappointment is. I want to read these questions, and you just comment on them briefly. The first question is this: what is this disappointment saying to me that's not true?
2: So this part of the book, I got permission from my sons. I have three grown sons, and we had an amazing faith family. We just did. I mean, I can't even express to you what it was like to raise those boys. The oldest son wandered from the faith because of a very legitimate church issue hurt, and but it about killed me. The youngest son wandered from the faith just because he would admit he wanted to sow some oats for a while. But what that did to my heart was almost destroy me. And as I was on my face, I tell you what, the lie that came at me just like stampeding bulls was right from the enemy. None of what you taught stuck. Your boys are more acquainted with their generational sins than they are with your spiritual roots. And I thought that would like wrap itself around my neck and take my breath right out because we were so earnest in the way we raised our kids. Mm. When that question came to me, what is this disappointment saying to me that's not true? I rose up and I thought, that's what it's saying to me. But what is true? So, okay, that's how I sorted through that question. What's the next one?
1: What is this disappointment saying about me that is not true?
2: So for me, in that particular context, what my disappointment was saying about me is that I was a second-class mom and that my Lyme disease did end up ruining my kids' lives. And I'm a have-not in this Christian faith journey because I tried, I sowed, I prayed, but nothing happened. That was the lie. That's what it was saying about me that wasn't true. And that's where I had to go back and put myself at the air table to say, I am not going to put a period at the end of a sentence that God is still writing. It feels so finished because they're grown-ups now, but it's not over yet, and it's not going to be over until God says it's over. So then I told myself the truth about who I am, even though my circumstances seemed like it was saying an opposite message.
1: Right. And then here's a third question. What is this disappointment saying about God that is not true?
2: For me, in that context, is

0: there whose children may not be walking with God who are hearing this and recognizing that the truth is what we're after. And the truth is God loves us and God is with us as we walk through this. And the decisions our children make are not always, you know, what we would have made or what we want them to make. But again, they are free. And in spite of all that we've taught them, they may make poor decisions. Now, you say that the words we speak and the thoughts we think and the prayers we pray are like seeds that go into the ground and eventually bear fruit. Unpack that a bit for us.
1: You know, and here again, I want to make sure this doesn't sound like a name it, claim it sort of thing, but I think because that's been done in such excess, we throw the baby out with the bathwater. But Scripture does say that we eat the fruit of our words, that we're transformed by the renewing of our mind, and that our prayers do accomplish great and powerful things. And I feel like I learned so many of these lessons by doing them wrong before I did them right. I remember, again, as that young mom buried in medical debt. We didn't have debt because we were vacationing. We had debt because we had medical debt. It was so stressful, and the fear and the worry was so significant. And on one hand, I'd be on my knees praying God's promises, and then I would rise up and with my own words say, we're never going to get out of this. And I remember just that whisper in my heart saying, the Lord's just saying, your own words are bearing witness against my promises. I mean, which thing do you believe? You're praying this and you're saying this. Mm-hmm. And I just was so duly confronted where I had to start to just tell myself a different story. And I really do believe this is true, that you just, we pay attention to the story we tell ourselves, how we frame our disappointments. There's something about that we end up having to carry. And I like the seed analogy because it doesn't, you're either sowing weeds or you're sowing good seeds. And I think we have to line up our thoughts and our words and our prayers with what God promises, because the Bible says we live by faith, not by sight, and we fix our eyes on the unseen, not on what is seen. And I just, that is what Scripture says. And I think as the more that I learned to do that, the more sturdy I was in the midst of our storms. And I hear the same from many, many people. And then eventually, those words do bear fruit. And you think about people who continually rehearse their disappointments, and they rehash the way their spouse has blown it, and they rehash their offense of somebody that they refuse to forgive. Who does that hurt? It hurts them more than anything, and they're bearing thickets and thorns all around them. But then you look at somebody who, in spite of injustice they've walked through, they have a redemptive story, and it's true. I mean, it's coming from their core, a sparkle in their eye where they're saying, this is hard, but God will yet redeem my story. You just want to be near them, and you want to learn from them because they know something that so much of the rest of the world doesn't know yet. I want to be that person, you know?
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0: as has been mentioned several times now, I'm going to be speaking on getting unstuck. So before you know it, all of a sudden, the mud's gotten thick and you can't go anywhere. You slid into the ditch, and there you are, your wheels are spinning, and you're just stuck. Or maybe it's been in one of our big snowstorms that we've had. We've been having quite a few big snowstorms in the last few years. And there you are, and you've tried to dig out, and you're trying to get going, and next thing you know, your wheels are just spinning and spinning, and the harder you try, the worse it gets, because you're just sinking further in. And so I think all of us have had experiences where we've gotten stuck. But you know, we can get stuck in life as well, as Dean was mentioning. And so it could be some sin. It could be a bad habit. It could be some negative behavior that you just want to change, and yet it just seems like the harder you try, the worse it gets, and you're just not getting anywhere. You know, for those of us who've been attending pretty regularly, Pastor Dean did a four-week series on the new birth. And as he was talking about that, and he was sharing how there comes that time where we realize who God is and that Jesus is God, and we believe and we invite him into our life to be our Lord and Savior, and something happens. There's this new birth that takes place. And then we realize that we're washed and we're cleansed and we're made brand new, and we it's almost like starting out life again. And then last week, Brian talked about how when that happens and we enter into this new life with the Lord, we have a new identity. And he shared like Spider-Man got bit and all of a sudden he's this new guy and this new supernatural guy, or Wonder Woman, or even, you know, Superman and mild-mannered Clark Kent. And then something happens and he changes into this whole different person. And so in a way, that happens in the sense that when we become believers, we get this new identity. But yet for many of us, if you're like me, you start out and wow, things are going good and life is looking good and we're seeing things through a new lens. But then somewhere along the way, something happens and boom, we're in the ditch and we're stuck. And this morning, just from my own life, for example, I remember, like I say, things were going along pretty good. And then I got into this really bad rut of being negative. And I was going through some kind of hard things in my life. I was in a job I didn't like. And before I knew it, it was just everything was negative, negative. And I was griping and complaining. And that was just where I was, spinning my wheels in this negative place. And this morning, I want to share some stories of three other people that have been stuck. And before I do, I want to just let you know, these are people that don't attend Hope. So you don't have to try to figure out who this might be, okay? And second of all, I did get permission from two of them to share their stories. The other person I've totally lost contact with, and truthfully, I'm not even sure they're still alive, so I wasn't able to ask their permission. But I want to share this morning Robbie's story. Robbie was stuck. When I met him, he'd just gotten out of a detox center, and his problem and his issue was he just had this repeating cycle of he'd get on drugs and alcohol, and then he'd go either get put in jail or go through detox, and then he'd do good for a while. He'd go to church, go to Bible study, even his AA meetings, but then something would happen, and pretty soon, before you know it, he'd be back again, and there he was drinking and doing drugs, and so he's just caught in this cycle of drinking and drugs. Then there was Ralph. And Ralph, what started out for him as just kind of a curiosity thing, before he knew it, turned into this deep, dark, shameful secret. Because Ralph got hooked on pornography. And as bad as he tried and as hard as he tried, he just could not break the habit. And so there he was, stuck in pornography. And then there's Laura's story. And Laura had a different issue. Hers was anger. And the least little thing could just set her off. And she was married and had a husband and soon began having children. And yet, she could just fly off the handle at the least little thing, especially regarding her husband. It seemed like no matter what he did, or in her case, it was more like what he didn't do in terms of taking leadership or responsibility, would just get her set off. And boy, then she'd just explode in anger. And I'm wondering this morning, what's your story? Is there some place that you've gotten stuck in, something that you're grappling with? Maybe it's gossip, and you have this tendency just to talk about people. Or it could be something like a judgmental, critical attitude, and it's easy just to kind of find fault with people or kind of put them down. Could be something like procrastination. And as much as you know, you should get working on things, you just keep putting it off and putting it off and letting the piles build up and the tasks build up, and for whatever reason, you're just stuck and you just procrastinate. Or it could be something even more serious. Maybe it's cutting. You know, a lot of young people in our culture today have an issue with that and keep their arms covered up, because if you would look, you would see fresh marks and scars of where they've been cutting. Maybe you're grappling with a moral or sexual issue like Ralph. Or maybe anger and losing your temper is an issue for you like Laura. So no matter what it is, if it's something as simple as eating too many donuts to being stuck in something as serious as drugs and alcohol, how do we get unstuck? You know, as I was thinking about it, I think the common approach that we usually take, and I think kind of the world out there takes, is, well, first of all, we got to learn more about the problem, okay? We just need to understand what's going on here, why, you know, what is this problem, what are the issues with this problem, so we tend to want to focus on what the problem is, and now we got to change it. So we focus on, okay, let's learn more about it. And then, after we've done that, let's put more effort into this. We've got to buckle down, be disciplined, and let's really make a resolve that we're going to do it. How many have done a New Year's resolution? And how many have broken them? Okay, something like that, you know, we just resolve, this is going to change and I'm going to work hard, but then somewhere along the line it just doesn't seem to work and we're spinning our wheels. So here's the issue. It's like, it seems like it's get better educated and work harder and be disciplined, and you might even need to have some accountability in your life. And you know, I was thinking like a typical thing that we have seen kind of started in the I think about in the mid-90s, just this new effort of the war on drugs, right? Our society's got this problem, we're getting all these illegal drugs and there's crime and everything, so we're going to have this war on drugs. And so what's the first thing we do? We got to educate everybody. Got to let everybody know, what are the dangers of taking drugs? What are the health issues and the risks? And what's, financially speaking, what's the problem here? And so we got to educate everybody. And then I don't know if you remember seeing the poster that had the big black bold letters that said no, and then drugs, and it had the red line. And it just, the idea was just say no. Okay, so just come on, put forth some effort, make up your mind, and just say no. Or another thing that we hear about these days are anger management classes. And so if a person's got some problems with anger, you go to this class and you learn more about anger, how destructive it can be. You know, physiologically it really affects you, and then you're, you know, exploding on anger in others and how harmful that is. So go to anger management class where you learn things like, first of all, you learn about anger, like I said, and how destructive it can be. And then you begin to learn things like count to 10 before you respond. Just count to 10 before you respond. Or, you know, take a time out. And so say, so, whoa, hold it. I'm taking a time out here. I got to cool down before I can respond. Or you might need to go for a long walk. Or jogging, if you're into jogging, or some form of exercise to let the steam off, okay? And so you learn how to manage the anger. Some classes, I think, even teach you to take it out on some inanimate object, like a pillow or a punching bag or something. And so you learn how to manage the anger. Or another thing that you hear about these days is especially, I mean, it hits all of us, but kind of seems to be a little bit of a crisis among young people, and that is junk food addicts, okay? In our fast-paced society, we're always going to, you know, stopping off at this fast food place or grabbing this on our way or whatever, and so get into this cycle of being a junk food addict. And so, again, what do we got to do? We got to learn about how junk food isn't good for you, and long-term, what's that going to do to your body? And so we got to learn how to plan nutrition and maybe learn how to buy more healthy foods and how to prepare them. And then along the way, we have to make up our mind, okay, I'm sticking to it. No more junk food. And so then the next time you're tempted to get one of those double cheeseburger Whoppers, you gotta say no. Or if you're out driving down Broadway and you go past Dairy Queen, Oh, no hot fudge sundaes, no banana splits, you just say no. But the trouble is, I don't know about you guys, but for me, it's like, it doesn't work very well. Because I think if it did, we wouldn't be so stuck, right? So I believe true victory is not staying on top of the battle, but rather it's when there is no more battle. That's true victory. When we don't have to fight anymore, when there's no longer the temptation, where we can just say, you know what? No thanks, or I'm not interested, and it's just, there's not that pull, and there's not that battle. That's true victory. So before I get into how do we get there, I want to go to a scripture. You don't have to turn there, because I'm going to have it up on the screen, but it comes from James chapter 1, and is verses 14 and 15. And this is what it says. Temptation comes from our own desires, which entice us and drag us away. These desires give birth to sinful actions. And when sin is allowed to grow, it gives birth to death. So we see the progression here, but it starts, we're tempted, but what are we tempted by? Desires. And if you were to look at that word in the Greek, it means very strong desires, very strong longings. And so that's what's pulling us, these desires. And they are what cause us to be drawn towards things that tempt us, and then the cycle goes on. So I believe, personally, that there's two basic motivations, you might say, two basic things behind most all of our sinful behavior, our wrong choices. Okay, two major things that are behind them. So I believe sinful choices stem primarily from our attempts to meet legitimate needs, okay, they're legitimate, but in non-legitimate ways. And what do I mean by that? I mean that we try to meet our needs apart from God, apart from the way that He wants us to meet Him, or apart from His timing. And so we take things into our own hands, and we're going to do it. And we're going to get those needs met. And it's not that we go around consciously thinking this, but that's what we're trying to do. So that's one of the big motivators for why we make wrong choices. But a second one is it's our attempt to manage emotional discomfort and pain. See, we don't like to feel pain, emotionally speaking. We don't like to be uncomfortable emotionally. And so we're always looking for ways to, so to speak, get out of it. Okay? And so I believe these are two of the major reasons why we make wrong choices or sinful choices. And then what happens is, you can kind of sum it up this way. We try to self-provide, meet our needs. We try to self-protect, you know, put up our defense mechanisms, protect ourselves, and be self-powerful. And by that, I mean be in control. You know, make sure everything's going okay and we can control everything. And so it all kind of boils down to this, self-providing, self-protecting, and being self-powerful. So let me give you an example of what I mean by this. I think I have a blank slide. Oh, well. For example, let's say we're feeling fearful, or we're depressed, or just really stressed out, or maybe we're feeling lonely and just kind of unloved. And so what do? We turn to food, we turn to entertainment, we turn to substances, we turn to alcohol, drugs, maybe it's an unhealthy relationship, because we're trying to meet the need and or we're trying to dull the pain. Because it doesn't feel good to be depressed or stressed or lonely or unloved or, you know, wrestling through an issue in a relationship. So now, let's go back to our friend Robbie. Not good. Let's go back to our friend Robbie. This was true of Robbie. Robbie had a very hurtful growing up as a young boy. He had one of those kind of dads that was very harsh, very militaristic. Nothing Robbie could do could please him. You know, try as he hard, he just couldn't please his dad. And so life was tough, life was hard, and he had a lot of hurts growing up. Then, later on, he had just gotten out of high school, and he had this girlfriend. The next thing you know, she runs off with his best friend. So there he is, just one more blow to an already hurtful, painful life. And so what was Robbie doing? Robbie was using drugs and alcohol to cope with and to cover the pain of all these hurtful things that have been happening in his life. And that's the strong pull. That's why he's so stuck, because he needs that to cover this. Or let's look at Ralph for a minute. Ralph grew up with a very demanding, perfectionistic type mom. And again, it was like he couldn't, you know, whatever he did, it wasn't quite good enough. And she was always pushing him to do more, to do better. And so he didn't grow up in an atmosphere where there's a lot of love and acceptance expressed. Instead, it was more like, come on, get with it. And one example that would kind of illustrate this is he happened to be on the swim team. And so, wow, you know, he got second place. Now, that's not good enough. Should have been first. But then what about the times when he got first? Wasn't good enough. He should have had a better time. Okay, and so nothing he did was good enough. And it was always just more, more, more. And then, interestingly enough, in high school, Ralph had a girlfriend. And he really cared about her, but pretty soon she broke up with him. And that's when he discovered pornography. And he got hooked, because what pornography did is it masked or covered the pain of his loneliness, the pain of not measuring up. And so this is how he self-medicated. This is what he used. And again, I want to just mention, it's not always a real conscious thing, but yet it's what's going on, if we'll really take time to find out. And then Laura. Laura, her parents got divorced when she was 4 years old. And the sad thing was, I mean, that's always a hard and devastating thing, but the real sad thing was, is she was always close to her dad. And it was kind of a nasty divorce, and Laura's mom basically said, you can just forget about your dad. Okay, it was like, not going to have anything to do with him. And so there she was, and she never really was close to her mom. She never really felt connected to her mom. So here she is, and she's lost her dad now. And she was the youngest of three siblings, so what would happen is she always kind of felt picked on by the others or left out of things. And so she just grew up feeling like the black sheep of the family. And see, her anger was a protection. She used her anger for a protection, to protect her from whatever was going on out there, to try not to get hurt anymore. And also, it was a cover for the real painful feelings she felt down inside. See, it feels much better to be angry than it does to feel hurt and broken. And so she used her anger to cover and to keep from being hurt anymore. So, what do we do? How do we get unstuck? If this is what's going on, what do we do? Well, personally, I believe that the real way to get unstuck is not to try to change the behavior, okay? That's what we do. We focus on changing the behavior. And instead, I believe the way to get unhooked or to get unstuck is to change what we believe. I heard a statement one time, this was several years ago, and the more I thought about it, the more true I really saw that it was. We're never going to act different than what we believe. So our behavior is based on our beliefs. So if we want to change our behavior, we need to change what we believe. And Scripture brings out this principle. For example, John chapter 8, verse 32, Jesus said, you will know the truth, and the truth will set you free. So what is it that sets us free? It's the truth. This is also illustrated in another scripture. And again, you don't need to turn there, but this comes from Romans 12, 2. And it says, don't copy the behavior and the customs of this world, but let God transform you into a new person by changing the way you think. What transforms us? Another version says the renewing of the mind. What is it that transforms us? Trying hard, working hard, being self-disciplined? I'm not saying that those things aren't good. I'm not saying we should just throw those away, okay? But what changes us is when we change how we think, okay? So how do we do that? First of all, we have to come to the place to be willing to look at what really is going on inside. Okay, we're so busy medicating and, you know, keeping busy so we don't have to do this, or stuck in our whatever our behavior is. And so we don't take the time to really look and see, okay, what is it that's going on inside. What unmet need is there? Or what emotional pain and discomfort am I trying to escape? And so we need to take the time and be willing to start paying attention. And like with Ralph, one of the things I said to Ralph, I said, start paying attention to what it feels like just before you're tempted. And at first I was like, huh, what? But then he started doing it. And pretty soon some things started surfacing. It was very interesting. All right, so first of all, be willing to look at what it is. Is there an unmet need? Is there some kind of emotional pain? And then as we start becoming aware of what that is, we need to start asking the Lord to show us the lies that are causing the pain. See, the pain is coming from lies that we believe. And these are lies that we usually learn from life's experiences, like Laura, like Ralph, like Robbie. Hurtful things happen, and so we get this message that there's something wrong with me. I'm no good. I'm not good enough. I don't count. I don't matter. Things like that. And so we begin to look, what is the lie? I'm not worth it. Nobody cares. And then once we've discovered what the lie is, this is so neat, then we ask Jesus to show us what's the truth. What's the truth? A lot of times we kind of have an idea, you know, like if somebody says, well, I'm no good. Well, part of you kind of knows, well, I don't think that's true, but yet down inside we feel like it's true, so that's what we believe. So we ask Jesus to show us what is the truth from his perspective. So let's go back to Robbie. We saw from Robbie's story that here he was hooked to drugs and alcohol, that that was his method of coping, of trying to escape the pain and just, so to speak, drown out his sorrows. But you know, sad to say, the last time I saw Robbie, he wasn't willing to look at those issues. He wasn't willing to face the pain, and he chose not to, and so he stayed hooked in that cycle of defeat and in that cycle of just continually being overcome by the temptation. And truthfully, as far as I know, he never did get free. And in fact, there's a good possibility he's not even living anymore because he had so many health issues due to his bad habits. And so Robbie never did get unstuck because he wasn't willing to go there and see what is the pain, what is the unmet need. But the good news is that Ralph was willing. And so Ralph began the journey of facing the issues that were behind his addiction to pornography. The pain that was in his life that was coming from lies such as, I don't measure up, I'm not good enough, I'm not lovable. And you know, it was really neat because as each of these lies was exposed and then we would hold it up to God and ask truth, it was so neat because God began just letting him know how much God loved him, how much God valued him, and that he didn't have to try to measure up because God says, you're acceptable to me just the way you are. And so it was just so neat to just see the tears as Jesus would speak truth. And guess what? It set him free. And not only did he get free of this habit that he had struggled with for so long and carried so much guilt and shame about, but it changed their marriage as well. His wife and he said, our marriage went from night to day, okay? So it wasn't by working on the marriage, it was by working on what was causing problems in the marriage. And then Laura's transformation was pretty dramatic as well. Instead of continually trying to, you know, tough it out and manage her anger and keep from exploding, she began to realize that she had always viewed anger as her friend. Okay, as her friend, because this is what protected her. This is what helped her to get through and to manage. And so she realized that below the anger were really feelings of, I don't measure up. And I'm damaged goods. I'm worthless. I'm unlovable. And I don't belong. These were some of the lies that Laura had. And again, in that vulnerable place of pain, of being willing to look at it and face it, she asked God, we asked God, what's your truth, Lord? What do you want her to know? And he told her, you don't need that anger anymore. I'm your friend. I'll be with you. I'll be there for you. I'll be there to comfort you and to help you. And he also let her know just how much she was loved by him and valued by him and that he chose her and she belonged to him. And you know, when that truth came and when the Lord spoke that to her again, it was just like, oh, it's over. It's over. She could let go of the anger. And I can tell you, and it's neat because I have a pretty continuous relationship with Laura, and the cool thing is it's just a miracle. It's amazing. There's no more fight. The battle's over. She just doesn't get angry. And I'm not talking about the normal little anger that we all have and should have, because anger in itself isn't a bad emotion. It's just if it gets out of control or we hurt others with it or whatever. So the normal little things that we should be bad about, but that anger and that rage is gone. And in fact, I want to just kind of read something that she wrote. She said, "Anger for me was a lingering emotion that would last for hours, days, weeks, even months." See how it covered everything else? "All I could feel and see was the anger. So the biggest contrast in my life without being stuck in anger is the ability to feel other emotions. I used to fear having to feel pain, but now I feel the appropriate feelings that go with the circumstances, such as sadness, disappointment, frustration. And to my surprise, the feelings aren't as tense as I thought they would be, and they normally get resolved in a fairly short amount of time. I've also been able to watch God work on my behalf so much more now that I can come to Him with my tears and frustrations. My anger left me like a porcupine, not only with those around me, but also with God. I didn't want His comfort, His help, His love. I only wanted justice and revenge. Now I have the freedom to relax and just trust that the Lord will enable me to handle whatever comes my way, instead of always feeling like I have to be in control of everything." So in closing this morning, I just want to encourage any of you who are stuck. Like I said, maybe it's just procrastination, maybe it's a bad habit, or maybe it's something more serious, but I just want to encourage you this morning, if you're stuck in some behavior, that some bad habit that you know needs to change or that you want to see changed, I want to encourage you this morning to start getting in touch with, be willing, and ask the Lord to help you to get in touch with what's going on inside, what's going on below the surface. Is there some need you're trying to meet? Is there some pain that you're trying to cover or escape from? And just start taking the time and being open and honest, first with yourself and then with the Lord, to see what's going on. And then I want to encourage you to journal, okay? To journal and begin writing down, okay, what is it? Oh, this is what I'm feeling. I also, when I was younger, had a problem with anger, and I never realized that I was using anger also to cover things up. And finally, when I started doing what I'm asking you to do, oh, I'm mad because I'm hurt. It was such a revelation, you know, because I just covered it up with anger so much. So anyway, start journaling what you're discovering. And then, as you begin to journal what those painful emotions or feelings or thoughts are, then ask the Lord to help you identify what's the lie. What am I believing here? Something like, I'm not important. No one cares. There's so many things it could be, but it's usually those kinds of things. And so begin to ask God to help you discover what the lie is. And then when you've discovered the lie, ask the Lord to show you the truth. Now, in order to do this, it takes some sitting down sometimes. And sometimes God will talk to you in the car or you're on your way somewhere. But sometimes we have to be quiet enough and still enough for this to happen. So I just want to encourage you to do that because, again, the truth really does set us free. Let's pray. Father, I thank you that you have not left us helpless or hopeless, and that, God, you have made a way of escape. And I thank you that your word tells us you came to heal the brokenhearted and to set the captives free. And you knew that this life we would have hard knocks and rough times and hurtful things, but you said you care and that you want us to be healed and you want us to be free. So I just pray this morning that you would help each of us, those who may be struggling in some area or another, to begin to just take note and to realize what it is that's going on, what's the need, what's the pain, and then, Lord, help them to see what the lie is, and then most of all, hear your truth, Lord. And just thank you so much that your truth does set us free. In Jesus' name I pray, amen. Thank you.
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4: What are you working for? So you can have this, this, this, that, and the other? There's nothing wrong with that. But if that's the motivation, if that's all it's about, I want to tell you, you've missed the point. You and I were born to worship and serve the living God. We were born for that purpose. We're on a mission of service, created in Christ Jesus unto good works, which He predestined beforehand could be true in your life.
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4: One of the most beautiful epitaphs ever to be written about any person is found in Acts chapter 13, verse 36. And so if you'll turn there with us for just a moment, and I want us to read a passage here in this book. But it's interesting how God, through His Holy Spirit, summarized in one small capsule of a verse the life of a great servant. Listen, for David, after he had served the purpose of God in his own generation, fell asleep and was laid among his fathers. Now, when you and I think of David, usually we think of David the soldier, David the statesman, David the king. And usually we'll think of his attributes and his characteristics. We think of his childhood. We think of primarily his encounter with Goliath. But isn't it significant that in these latter days, as the New Testament church was beginning, as the Holy Spirit inspired the writer, he capsuled the life of Israel's greatest king in that one simple word. He said, David, after he had served the purpose of God in his own generation, fell asleep. That is, among all the qualities and the characteristics of David, beyond being a king and a soldier and a statesman, David was a servant. He grew up serving his father, as you read his life. He served his brothers. He served Saul when Saul loved him, and he served King Saul when King Saul hated him. He served the nation of Israel. He served God. All of his life, he served the Lord. He wasn't a perfect servant. Isn't that wonderful? He wasn't a perfect servant. But isn't it significant that God said about him, a man after my own heart? David, above all else, was a servant of God. When someone looks at your life and thinks about you, do they see a person who is climbing the ladder and who's striving to be number one, whose real goal in life is to accomplish and to achieve, who really wants to be number one in whatever he or she may do, or do they see you as a servant? Do you, for example, see the idea of being a servant as being sort of second rate? Second rate in your business, a second rate citizen, second rate in the kingdom of God. If you see that the idea of being a servant is being less than, being insignificant, you need to turn to Matthew chapter 20. Because in Matthew chapter 20, you and I get a very clear picture of Jesus' viewpoint of a person who is a servant. For Jesus says, "It is not so among you, but whoever wishes to become great among you shall be your servant. And whoever wishes to be first among you shall be your slave. Just as the Son of Man did not come to be served, but to serve and to give his life a ransom for many." When you and I, in our attitude, begin to see ourselves as servants, we begin to view our life from the same perspective Jesus viewed himself. He said he didn't come to be served. He came to serve. Jesus, he's called Servant of Man. That's the label that the Father, through the Holy Spirit, placed upon him. Servant of Man. Servant of God. He came not to be number one, but he came as a servant. And here's something you and I forget. Because we read the gospel and Jesus is the theme of the gospel, and he is the person of the gospel because it's an account of his life. But when you read history, you have to realize this, that in the days in which Jesus Christ lived, multitudes of people totally ignored him. He was not significant to the vast populations of his society when he walked this earth. They saw him as a revolutionary. They saw him as a troublemaker. He came as the servant of the living God. Very insignificant and overlooked in the minds and lives of multitudes of people, but who changed human history and has altered eternity itself. He came as a servant. Do you think that you're less than because you're a servant? No. If you're a servant, you're the most significant one in your circle, whether it is in your family, in your business, among your friends. He that is greatest among you will be servant of all. And isn't it interesting that God wrapped up the whole life of David by saying, David, after he had served the purpose of God in his own generation, fell asleep. Now, David was a servant of the living God. But the second thing I want you to notice about him, and in the process of looking at his life, we began to glean and begin to see what God is trying to do in our own lives. The scripture says, for David, after he served the purpose of God. Let me ask you a question. What are you living for? Are you living to serve your purpose or God's purpose? Do you think that you're here simply to live a life of ease, comfort, and pleasure, and so you're working to serve yourself? If I should ask you as a businessman, when you began your business, did you begin your business by saying, now, how can I serve the people who are going to work for me? How can I serve my clients, my patients? How can I serve my customers? What are you working for? So you can have this, this, this, that, and the other? There's nothing wrong with that. But if that's the motivation, if that's all you're living for and all you're working for, so you have one more promotion and achieve one more goal and possess one more earthly possession, if that's all it's about, I want to tell you, you've missed the point. You and I were born to worship and serve the living God. We were born for that purpose. We're on a mission of service, created in Christ Jesus unto good works, which he predestined beforehand could be true in your life. A servant, willing to give of yourself. What are you doing with your life? My friend, listen to me carefully. It's so easy to become an island and to protect your shores and your income and your future and your goals and your plans, and before long, while you may be floating among many, you're still your little island all to yourself, you and your family and your plans. And I want to tell you, God has nothing to do with that. He said he created you to serve one another. We are to love one another and to serve each other. You cannot be an isolated person in your personality. You cannot be isolated in your lifestyle and be a servant of the living God. Servants don't stand behind pulpits and church members sit in pews. Every single one of us is a servant of the living God. Whether we serve or not, God sees us as his servants. Here's what I want you to see. From God's wonderful, loving viewpoint, he has gifted you. He has equipped you. He has given you talents. He has given you his life to live within you and through you. He has given you his grace and his favor. And what he wants to do is he wants to serve the people around you by serving them through you. Now, let me ask you a question. Let's get real honest. Now, you know, it's amazing how dishonest we are under the guise of being, oh, yeah, I'm willing to be honest. But I want to ask you a question, my friend. You may not be in the habit of going to church, or you may be a committed Christian, or you may be just as backslidden as you can be. But I want you to ponder very soberly this question with us. Now, remember this. God will never, ever ask you to do anything that you cannot do. He will never ask you to do anything without equipping you, preparing you, and providing for you whatever is necessary. So on the basis of that, let me ask you a question. If God asks you to do something, will you say no to God? No, I'm not going to do it. Now, let's don't have any rationalization. Let's just be forthright and honest. If God says, here's what I want you to do, is there anything? He's not going to do anything foolish, absurd, or beyond your capacity. Is there anything that God could require of you that you would say to God, no, I'm not going to do it? Oh, you say, well, I wouldn't say no. I know you wouldn't say it in that way, but here's where you say it. You say, Lord, you got to be mistaken. You couldn't be talking about me. You've got to be talking about somebody else because there's no way I could do that. There's not a person in you who isn't smart enough to reason their way out of serving God. Well, now, I'll tell you, you just don't know about my circumstances. Who do you think gave you those circumstances? God sometimes puts us in dire circumstances to do what? To equip us for a tremendous opportunity of service. And what we do is we moan and groan about our circumstances. And, oh, God, if you just hadn't have done this, and if that, and if the other. And what God's doing is in the process of preparing you for a fantastic opportunity. David served the purpose of God, not his own purposes. Well, I want you to look at a third thing that Scripture says about him. David, after he had served the purpose of God in his own generation, he fell asleep. After he served the purpose of God in his own generation. Now listen, you cannot serve the past. That's over. The only way you can serve the future is by serving the present. The only way you and I can prepare for the future is to do something in the present here and now. And all of us have something to give, and all of us are serving our generation, one way or the other. There are people today who are serving the desires of an evil segment of this generation. You think about the people who are serving those in this generation who want pornography and who want drugs and who want alcohol. They're serving the evil desire of an evil segment of this generation. And then think about those who are serving the other way. And you see, I'm not talking about just serving God in the church, though that is a vital part of what I'm talking about. He served the purpose of God in his own generation. That is, David didn't say, someday I'll, one of these days, I hope so, but in his lifetime, he made his life count there and then. And God is expecting the same thing for you and me. First of all, in your family, in your business, among your friends, making your life count. Is it that when you leave this earth, it's going to be just one empty void? You were there and you were gone. It's all over. Or will there be impressions and indentions? Will there be a pathway? Will there be a trail that someone else will say, oh, God, give me the capacity to walk in those footsteps and to have the same kind of character. And God, give me the opportunity of growing up in you like her and like him. He served his own generation. My friend, don't belittle yourself and say, well, you know, I'm just a. Did you know that as a servant of God, you're never just a? Just a what? Just a servant of God. Can you beat that? Somebody says, well, I'm working for the top. I want to tell you, if you're a servant of God and you see yourself as a servant of God, you're already on the top. You may not be on the world's top, but I want to tell you, when this old thing all becomes ash, it's not going to be but one wonderful top. That's God's top. And every single servant of God is going to be on the top. He says, the servant of God whose heart is bent toward God, and who's committed to doing the will of the Father. Well, let me ask you to get a pencil and piece of paper out. I want you to jot down several things because I want to talk about how you can serve your own generation. How do you serve your own generation? Number one, you refuse to be a slave to it. You don't let yourself get entrapped by the fads and the fashions and the secularism of your generation. If you're going to serve your generation for God, you refuse to become enslaved to it. Secondly, you refuse to run from it. You're not the kind of person who wants to get out here and build yourself a little island and have your little community, and all of us Christians are just going to love each other and love Jesus till He comes. We're not going to get ourselves involved in the big city. We're not going to get ourselves involved in all the troubles and the heartaches. We're just going to hide out over here till Jesus comes. I want to tell you, my friend, that is totally unscriptural. If you notice the life of Paul, where did Paul spend his ministry? He spent most of his ministry going from one big city to the other and leaving an indelible impression that they would never, never forget. You don't run from it. Number three, how do you serve your generation? You discover a need and give yourself to meeting that need by the help of Almighty God through His power. Discover a need and give yourself to meeting that need. Next. You serve your generation by being willing to perform the commonplace things. You're not the kind of person who's waiting for the big opportunity. You just start where you are. You just start doing the thing that you see needs to be done. You become involved now in somebody's life, in the life of the church. You do what needs to be done. You don't wait for the big opportunity. That'll come. But the next one is this. You prepare yourself for future opportunities. Not only are you doing the commonplace thing now, but to serve your generation, you prepare for those future opportunities. To serve your generation, you must serve it continuously. Lots of folks who start, many people who quit, but are you one of those who hangs in there? How do you serve your generation? You serve your generation faithfully. You can be counted on to keep hanging in there and helping meet the need till the need is met. Lastly, you serve your generation by preparing a way for those who are going to follow you. How many of us do anything that we know that we'll never get any credit for? It'll never mean anything personally significant to us, but we know that because we did it and because we were there, the generation that follows us is going to be better simply because you and I were there. That's how you serve your generation. Then I want you to turn just a moment to Psalm 92. Very significant passage that I want you to notice here. Psalm 92. Let me ask you this. Notice what the Bible says here about David, that after he served the purpose of God in his generation, the Scripture says that he was laid to rest. He served God until he was laid to rest. Verse 12, the righteous man will flourish like the palm tree, lots of coconuts. He will grow like a cedar in Lebanon, stalwart and strong. Planted in the house of the Lord. That is, he's a vital part of the work of God. They will flourish in the courts of our God. They will still yield fruit when? In old age. Now listen, when you leave, is this all that's going to be left? Well, he was there and now he's gone. Are you going to leave something that folks will never forget? Something about you. Listen to what that says. Flourishing in the courts of the Lord, even in old age, bearing fruit. Now, I want you to notice two of the verses, and then I'm going to close. Look in John chapter 12, verse 26. If anyone serves me, let him follow me, and where I am, there shall my servant also be. If anyone serves me, the Father will honor him or her. Honored by the Father. Then if you'll turn to Hebrews chapter 6, these are two wonderful verses. Hebrews chapter 6, and I want to read this out of the King James Version because somehow it just says it a little bit more beautiful to me. Listen to what the Lord says to all of us who are His servants, and that's all of us. And it may be that you're one of those faithful servants of God and you're serving Him in a very difficult place today and you think, God, do you know where I am? Do you know how I'm hurting? Do you know how I'm suffering? Listen to this verse. For God... Hebrews 6:10 now. For God is not unrighteous or unjust to forget your work and labor of love, which you have showed toward His name, in that you have ministered to the saints and do minister. He's not going to forget. He says He's going to honor you, and He's never going to forget a single thing that you ever do in His name as a servant. Lord Jesus, we pray that the Holy Spirit will sink this message deeply into our hearts, that we'll not be able to squirm out of it, weasel our way out of it, rationalize it or excuse it, deny its presence and its power, and it's personal reaching into our own heart to examine our own spirit. Father, I pray in Jesus' name that every person who has heard it and who will hear it will come to grips with, will come to reality, will face the truth, will be honest about their life. And I pray that multitudes of people, that every person seated here in this congregation would say, Lord, here am I, send me. Here am I, send me. Where? To do whatever, however, and when, and as long as you see fit. Here am I, Father, send me, is my prayer today in Jesus' name. Amen.
5: 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Jesus gave us an example to follow, and it should affect our relationships. Today's Moment with Charles Stanley is on the way. You're listening to In Touch. Every believer is on a mission. Do you know what you've been commissioned to do? Here's a moment with Charles Stanley.
4: Do you realize that the moment you received Jesus Christ as your Savior, that you began a mission? Now, we have the idea that the missionaries are those who cross the Atlantic or the Pacific or go south or north. A missionary is anyone who has received Jesus Christ as their personal Savior, because the moment you did that, you began a mission. And what is that mission? You began a mission of serving other people. Christian, follower of Jesus Christ, and of all the things that he was a servant. In the Philippians chapter 2, that beautiful passage describing the Lord Jesus Christ, what does it say about him? He humbled himself and took upon himself the form of a bondslave and was made in the likeness of men and gave himself in service unto men until he died on the cross. Who do you and I think we are that we are better and higher than the Son of God? The Bible says that every knee shall bow and every tongue shall confess that Jesus Christ is Lord to the glory of God. He says that everything in existence shall bow, shall be the footstool of the Lord Jesus Christ, send him as a servant into the world to pour out his life among people who are lepers, the poor, the rich, the statesmen, all kinds of people. Everywhere you see Jesus, you see him giving himself away. And I simply ask you, how do you see yourself? If you and I look at ourselves correctly, what we are is a group of servants. And in your family, listen, in your family, it may be the most important person in your family. Well, that is true. From Jesus' point of view, he says, he that is greatest among you will be your servant. If you're a dad in your family and you say, well, after all, I'm the father and I bring in the goods and I need a little waiting on around here. Jesus said, well, you know, that's the world's viewpoint, but the real viewpoint of the father is whether you're the dad or the son or the daughter.

How do you do? Care to come with us? We'll take you back to the last days of World War II and aboard a stricken B-17 over Central Europe. In the ball turret, we'll find the man whose story we have to tell.

0: It's a story well worth telling, because at last his heart and mind and life were unshackled. From Chicago, crossroads of America, the Pacific Garden Mission presents Unshackled, the unique transcribed dramatic series that tells the true life stories of real people. For more than 92 years, the old lighthouse has offered the open secret of a new life to the men and women of Chicago's streets. And now, through Unshackled, it reaches out to you, right where you are, with the same secret of the same new life. Unshackled is now heard around the earth. Some 370 stations, including 37 overseas, broadcast these true stories into almost every nation. This global outreach has come to be, as some of those who listen have made it their business to help as they are able, to make it possible for others to hear the program that makes you face yourself and think. During the years 1941, 42, and 43, the United States Army Air Force was desperately concerned with accelerating its program for training men. And then, very near the end of 1943, it suddenly was evident that too many men were being trained. Some waiting for appointment as cadets under the Flight Officer Act found themselves reclassified for ground duty as training programs were curtailed. Some accepted the situation, others grumbled, and a few waged a continuing campaign to persuade Army authority that they absolutely had to get flying assignments.
1: Come.
2: Sir, PFC Kearney W reports to make a formal complaint.
1: At ease, Kearney. Welcome back. If I recall correctly, you showed up here every complaint day for the last 3 months.
2: Yes, sir.
1: You're going to tell me that you enlisted for aviation cadet training when you were 17, waited patiently for appointment. Correct so far, Kearney?
2: Yes, sir, and that I enlisted in the Air Force to fly. So what am I doing pushing papers around a desk at post headquarters?
1: You're doing what you're told to do, and that isn't a bad thing for any soldier. But it so happens I have good news for you, Kearney.
2: What kind of good news, sir?
1: There's a newly published schedule of training for flexible gunnery. Schools at Las Vegas. If you're as anxious to get into an air crew as you seem to be, my advice is to put in for that school.
2: Yes, sir.

0: Flexible aerial gunnery training involves many things. Turret simulators, aircraft recognition, turret and gun maintenance, tracking and deflection, oxygen indoctrination, teamwork, and plenty of live fire. And then on to the replacement training unit. That's a good place to have the man who lived the story begin to tell it himself. You'll hear it all, the true story of Walter Kearney, right now on Unshackled.
1: The RTU was at Avon Park, Florida. And at Savannah, Georgia, I crewed up as a ball turret gunner in a brand new B-17 that had the name Boomerang lettered on the forward end of the fuselage. Now, the big feature about a boomerang, of course, is that it not only goes out, it also comes back. It was December 22, 1944, when we landed at Grafton Underwood, Kettering, England, to join the 346th Bombardment. The music pouring out of the public address system that day was, "I'll be home for Christmas." Needless to say, we were not. We started flying combat missions right away, three times to Berlin, also to places like Nuremberg, Würzburg, Cologne, and Austria and Czechoslovakia. Some of them were tough. At the end of each one, I was ready for a drink.
2: Well, I don't know how things were with you down under the belly today, but I kid you not, it looked rough from back there in the tail.
1: You tail gunners get a pretty dull view. Now, if you really want to learn to appreciate Flak, buddy, watch it from the ball turret.
2: Well, I knew something had you a little excited. Once there, you got on the intercom and you were praying up a storm.
1: You're kidding me. I never touched the button.
2: Heard it with my own ears.
1: Well, maybe so. I'm not much of a guy for praying most of the time, but, well, when I find myself hanging right over the target, I start to remember some of the things my mother and dad taught me when I was a kid. And I pray. We made 33 missions, and we always boomeranged. But the 34th was bad right from the start. In the first place, Jimmy, the tail gunner, and I were assigned to another aircraft and crew for that one mission. In the second place, the target was the famous Skoda Munition Works at Pilsen in Czechoslovakia. Now that meant a long way in and a long way back out. So Jimmy and I had a little agreement aimed at improving my chances in case of trouble.
2: Sure thing, Walt. If we get in trouble and it looks like we're going to bail, I'll stay with the ship until you come up out of the turret and I'll have a parachute ready for you.
1: Thanks, Jimmy. That's going to make my mind a little easier. Now let's talk to the flight engineer about getting the bomb doors open. It's a good thing we planned as carefully as we did. On the breakaway from the target, we picked up a very close burst of flak. From my position, I could see what happened when the left outboard engine burst into flame.
3: Number one's on fire.
4: Roger. We're shutting it down and feathering.
3: Well, now number four is starting to burn.
4: Okay, we've got it.
3: And now number three. A lot of flame from number three.
4: Okay. Looks like it's time to bail out.
1: I got out of the turret as fast as I could. Jimmy was living up to his agreement, and Louis, the flight engineer, was just hitting the release on the bomb doors. Well, Jimmy jumped while I was snapping on my chest pack, and then I jumped, and Louis was right behind me. Jimmy drifted away, but Louis and I landed close together just outside the town of Taukau in Austria. Now, remember that as I hit the ground, the town clock was striking noon. A boy in the uniform of the Hitler Youth was the first to approach us. Well, I drew my .45, and Louis yelled at me to put it back in the holster.
5: Hey, don't start trouble now, Walt. There's a bunch of soldiers coming up behind you.
3: Okay.
6: Stand where you are! Put your hands above your heads!
1: We were interrogated, were marched to a nearby prison, and then at midnight, we were loaded into a wood-burning truck, and we rode in it for the rest of the night. And when the truck stopped early in the morning, we were unloaded, forced to walk all day, and were interrogated again, and in a few days, we were taken on to Pilsen. There we were held in a huge building that was being used by the German army. For 11 days we waited, knowing that the American ground forces were getting very close, fairly sure that the war was very near to its end. But on the 11th day, the city of Pilsen came under heavy attack by fighter aircraft.
5: Hey, those are ours, Walt. 51s from the 9th Air Force. Georgie Patton must be getting pretty close to this place.
7: Yeah, but the stuff they're firing doesn't know the difference between us and the Germans.
5: We'll be lucky if those guys don't kill us while they liberate us.
6: All prisoners to the cellars! All prisoners to the cellars!
5: Hear that? Let's go.
7: I'm on my way.
5: Hey, any time you want to start praying is okay with me, Carney.
7: I will. Lord, you get me out of here in one piece, and I'll never take another drink the rest of my life. Lord, not only will I never take another drink, but I'll never smoke another cigarette. Now listen, Lord, if I live through this, I'll never drink, and I'll never smoke, and I'll give up swearing.
1: Well, the fighters left and things quieted down. But something very strange happened. The German soldiers who had been holding us just disappeared. The American Third Army was already at the edge of the city and the Wehrmacht was getting out. Well, we prisoners walked out into the streets to find ourselves in the midst of a celebration.
8: Hey! Hey, you American! I was little sister!
9: Ah, forget pie. Come on, we want something to drink.
1: A minute later, we were indoors. The celebrating Czechs were pouring drinks for us, and a big party was getting started.
5: Hey, this is pretty good beer, Kearney.
7: Yeah, it ought to be. The town's famous for it. Hey, hand over the pitcher, Louis.
5: Yeah.
7: I just might get tanked up in honor of the occasion.
5: Just leave some for me.
7: Hey, buddy, you got a cigarette?
5: No, not anymore.
7: Too bad.
5: Oh, hey, here comes an American tanker. Hey, over here, soldier, over here.
10: Hey, we heard there was some POWs loose on the town. You guys come with me. We'll have you all the way back at Camp Lucky Strike in a couple of days.
7: Hey, great. Speaking of that, can you spare a butt? Huh? I mean, we're all out of smokes.
1: Well, that ended the war for me. On the 22nd of October, 1945, I was discharged and on my way home to Jones Mills, Pennsylvania. All my promises to God when the flak was coming up toward me or the bombs were pounding the prison in Pilsen were forgotten. On March 11th, 1946, I married my childhood sweetheart, Ruth Wright, in Winchester, Virginia. And it wasn't long before she learned that I had a few peculiarities. For one, my attitude toward thunderstorms.
11: We better get inside before we're soaked.
7: Just a second, honey. I'll be right with you.
11: Walter Kearney, are you losing your mind? Standing here in a howling thunderstorm and carefully emptying your pockets of cigarettes?
1: Whenever it stormed, I did the same thing. Threw away all the cigarettes I had in my possession. Then, when the storm was over, I'd hurry to the nearest store to buy more. But you'll notice I had not completely forgotten all the promises I had made to God when I was in trouble.
0: In a moment, we'll return to the true story of Walter Kearney. Just now, though, let's spend a minute or two with Harry Saulnier, who is superintendent of Pacific Garden Mission. Harry, we've had a few weeks during which, for the first time in almost 20 years of broadcasting, Unshackled has been produced in such cramped quarters that we haven't been able to be host to a studio audience. But now that the problem has been solved, and very beautifully so, why don't you tell our friends about the new arrangements for visitors to Unshackled?
12: At last, after a number of years of hope and prayer, we are now able to produce the Unshackled radio programs right in the main chapel at Pacific Garden Mission.
0: And this means far greater convenience for all of our friends who want to be present when the program is made.
12: That's right. Traditionally, Saturday has always been a rather special day for visitors. We like to have them tour the old lighthouse, have a part in the meetings, sit in the audience during the production of Unshackled, and have a fellowship supper with us. Now all of this can take place under one roof, with no need to park and unpark and park again, or to travel several miles for the Unshackled program.
0: What this means is that it's now going to be much handier for you and your group to plan a visit to Pacific Garden Mission. And great numbers of organizations do make such visits.
12: And with improving weather conditions, this is a good time to plan such a visit for your group. You're always welcome at the old lighthouse.
0: To make arrangements, get in touch with Pacific Garden Mission, Chicago, Illinois, 60605. That's Pacific Garden Mission, Chicago, Illinois, 60605. Now let's return to the true story of Walter Kearney, who made some very impressive promises to God when he was in danger and seemed to forget them as soon as the danger was past.
1: I haven't said very much about such things as churches and formal religion, where prayers can be very different from the kind people pray in foxholes and in ball turrets. But my parents were Christians. Somehow, though, it was years before I met anyone who could explain the gospel simply enough so that I could grasp it. Also, I had a couple of unfortunate experiences in church services. For example, when I was only 10 years old, a preacher invited all those who loved Jesus to come forward. I responded, but that didn't make me a Christian. For years, though, my family thought it should have and wondered why there was nothing Christian about my life. Just after I came out of the Air Force, I went, to oblige my parents, to an evangelistic service. Just at the end of the meeting, the preacher walked up the aisle and stopped to speak to me.
13: Young man, are you saved?
1: Yeah, I hope so.
13: Well, that's not good enough. Come on down in front. We'll find out.
1: Maybe. Well, all right, I'll go.
13: Now then, brethren, I want some of you to gather round and lay hands on this man for his salvation. Lord, we ask that you will save this man, and we know thou art not willing that any should perish. That does it, young man, you're saved.
1: Well, no, sir. I'm exactly the same man with the same ideas and the same beliefs that I had 10 minutes ago.
13: Then we'll have the deacons lay hands on you.
1: Mister, look, I took you at your word, and you failed to produce any results. I mean, if I was unsaved before, I'm still unsaved. And I've got an idea that the only hand that will do any good when it's laid on me will be the hand of God. Well, time passed. Ruth and I saw our family grow. First, two sons, and then a daughter whom we named Carol. I started a store in Somerset and went to work to try to make $1 million as a painting contractor. And then, when our little girl was 4 years old, it happened. God did lay his hand on me, but not at all in the way I might have thought he would. My first knowledge of it came in a phone call from Ruth.
11: Walt, I've just finished talking with a specialist. It seems that Carol's condition is much more serious than we thought.
1: What does that mean?
11: To begin with, it means that she goes into Children's Hospital in Pittsburgh.
1: Well, that's serious?
11: It's rheumatic fever, plus some complications.
1: Well, listen, honey, I'll drop everything here and come right home.
11: It just broke my heart to leave her there in the hospital. She looked so tiny and so lonely.
1: And so sick.
11: Do you know how to pray?
1: Not really. I should. My parents are praying people. And there were a few times during the war when I learned how to pray in a hurry. What about you?
11: Well, I've always thought of myself as being quite a religious person, but I suddenly realized that my ideas of God are so vague and mixed up that when I try to pray, I'm just talking to nobody.
1: You know, I think the time has come for both of us to pray and keep on praying.

0: My prayer was a very simple one. I just said, Lord, if you make the way clear, I will receive Christ. Now, it is certainly true that at that time, and with my concern for my little daughter, I was in a receptive frame of mind. When on Sunday evening I flipped on the TV set and saw and heard an evangelist who was then holding meetings in our part of the state, I decided to go and hear him in person. And I really wasn't too much impressed. On Tuesday, though, I had to go back.
1: Walter, we're both trying to find an open channel of prayer to God. I don't think we should leave any stone unturned.
0: Well, I turned this particular stone over and didn't discover anything very sensational.
1: Even so, it is a religious service. And I think we're better off going there than staying home and worrying.
0: Okay. If you can listen, I guess I can too.
2: The 26th chapter of the Acts of the Apostles tells the tragic story of countless numbers of people. The Apostle Paul was a prisoner. King Agrippa, with his wife, invited Paul to speak for himself. And Paul gave his own personal testimony of how the Lord had dealt with him. And the words of that testimony were these. I said, Who art thou, Lord? And he said, I am Jesus whom thou persecutest. But rise and stand upon thy feet, for I have appeared unto thee for this purpose, to make thee a minister and a witness, both of these things which thou hast seen, and of those things in the which I will appear unto thee, delivering thee from the people and from the Gentiles, unto whom now I send thee, to open their eyes and to turn them from darkness to light, and from the power of Satan unto God, that they may receive forgiveness of sins and inheritance among them which are sanctified by faith that is in me. Now, Paul was faithful to that call. Paul carried the gospel to millions. Have you received such a call and turned away? And what about Agrippa? Are you like that tragic man? He heard all that Paul had to say and then answered in the words of a hell-bound man, Almost thou persuadest me to be a Christian. Almost. Friend, are you almost persuaded?
0: I was deeply convicted, and yet I tried to bargain with God. I said, I'm willing to be saved, but you must save Ruth too. And this is the last time I'll reach out to you. This time, Lord, make yourself clear. The following night, I heard very little of what the evangelist had to say. I was too deeply engaged in listening to what God's Holy Spirit was saying to me directly. And at the end of the service, I simply stood up and went forward and discovered I was not alone.
1: It looks as though our prayers have been answered. For both of us.
0: Yes. And it says somewhere in the Bible that it's a fearful thing to fall into the hands of the living God. Sins were confessed to God. Jesus Christ was invited into my heart, and he entered. Then on the way home, and just after leaving the church, I had my first personal chat with Satan. I reached into my pocket and pulled out a pack of 20 cigarettes, less just one. I held them for a moment, and then I said, Satan, these are yours, and in Jesus' name you can keep them.
1: Walter, it's a beautiful night. I don't hear any thunder at all. Why in the world are you throwing away your cigarettes?
0: At the same time, I lost all desire to drink and to gamble, and I had always been very fond of both. I enrolled for a correspondence Bible course, and soon afterward felt that God was calling me to pastoral work. And when the doors began to open, I was willing to follow God's leading. The church he placed me in was an old and battered schoolhouse that had long been abandoned. There were no windows, and the blackboards had been torn out. Weeds outside were shoulder high. Our people bought it for $3,000, put down $500, and a member carried the mortgage without interest. We all worked hard at remodeling and digging the basement, and somehow met every bill for materials when it came due. And when the mortgage was paid off and the man who held it brought the satisfaction papers, the people decided to keep on paying $100 a month, but that it should go to foreign missions. Well, God has blessed that little building beyond every one of our dreams. In the first 31 days of 1970, 9 people there received Christ as their personal Lord and Savior. And 6 of the young people are either already in full-time Christian service or are preparing for it. Oh, one thing more. Now, as a Christian, I actually enjoy observing the thunder and lightning that used to terrify me. After all, perfect love casteth out fear.
3: Most people react to fears much as Walter Kearney did. A burst of prayer when fear is greatest, and then, oh, forget the whole thing. Or like King Agrippa, almost, thou persuadest me to be a Christian. And you know, that is really just about the same thing as saying, you have very nearly, but not quite, managed to persuade me to exchange living death for deathless living. Walter and Ruth can tell you how much you're missing. And so can their daughter Carol, who is now a student in Chicago and who's in good health. So can their other daughter and their 3 sons, all of whom have received Christ. The peace and assurance that is theirs can just as well be yours. To counsel with someone who is deeply concerned about you, feel free to get in touch with Pacific Garden Mission, Chicago, Illinois, 60605. That's Pacific Garden Mission, Chicago, Illinois, 60605. 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

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When you write, we hope you'll be able to tell us that you are also inviting others to listen with you. Our address is Pacific Garden Mission, Chicago, Illinois, 60605, but we hope that you will also take time to write to the management of the station that brings you these programs and just say thank you very much for Unshackled. Heard in the true story of Walter Kearney were Bob O'Donnell as Mr. Kearney, with Fern Persons, Kirby Scott, Russ Reed, and Harry Elders. Original music, Lucille Becker. 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

0: Halo, mimi ni mchungaji Benjamin Viola wa huduma ya Zion ikishirikiana na huduma nyingine. 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
1: Welcome to our teaching on the Tabernacle of Moses.
0: Karibu kwenye mafundisho yetu ya mada ya hema ya kukutania ya Musa.
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0: Na katika lango kulikuwa na nguzo tano ambazo ungetakiwa uzipite ili kuingia patakatifu.
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0: Na katika kipindi kilichopita tayari tumeziangalia sadaka nne, na kwa hivyo tumebakiwa na sadaka moja ya tano.
1: So now we want to look at the trespass offering.
0: Na sasa nataka tuende tukaangalie sadaka ya makosa.
1: We ended last session by looking at the sin offering, but the trespass offering, even though it's dealing with sin, it's a different type of sin, if I can say that.
0: Katika kipindi kilichopita tayari tulikwisha angalia sadaka ya dhambi, na sasa tunakwenda kuangalia sadaka ya makosa. 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
1: The sin offering was dealing with our sin nature. We're born with that nature. We do not have to commit sin. We're still sinners because of Adam and Eve falling into sin and passing that nature onto us.
0: Ile sadaka ya dhambi ilikuwa inajihusisha na utu wetu wa dhambi. 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
1: But now we come to the trespass offering, and in English anyways this word trespass, it has the concept of you have done something wrong. So it's not just your sin nature in general, but now the trespass offering is acts or specific like sins.
0: Na sasa tumefika kwenye hii sadaka ya makosa. 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
1: In the old covenant law, it said when you had wronged your neighbor, you needed to make it up to them, usually with an added percentage with what you took from them or how you wronged them, and you had to offer a trespass offering as well.
0: Katika agano la kale, sheria ilikuwa inasema kama umemkosea jirani yako, basi ulikuwa unatakiwa kusawazisha mambo naye. 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
1: When a violation had been committed in the law, there were several steps taken to make it right. It wasn't just, oh, I'm sorry. It was a process. There were steps taken to make things right.
0: Katika sheria za agano la kale, pale ambapo mtu amekosea au kuna kosa limefanyika, kuna hatua kadhaa zilizokuwa zinachukuliwa. 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
1: The Lord really wants us to stop walking in sin. You know, we can sin and become convicted, go to the Lord and say, I'm sorry, and He cleanses us, He washes us with His blood, but He wants us to come to a place of victory where we just stop repeating that thing, stop walking in sin.
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1: 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To trespass is to go where we do not belong.
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1: And as we're coming to a conclusion of these five offerings, like we said before, they all need to be worked in our lives ongoing on a continuous basis.
0: Na tunapokwenda kuhitimisha hizi sadaka tano, kama tulivyosema hapo nyuma, tunatakiwa kufanya haya yote yaendelee kutendeka maishani mwetu.
1: So now that we have looked at these offerings, we are going to move inside of the holy place and to look at some articles of furniture that are there and what they represent.
0: Na sasa ambavyo tumemaliza kuangalia hizi sadaka zote tano, nataka sasa tuendelee kuingia mpaka ndani pale patakatifu, alafu tuangalie kulikuwa na vyombo gani pale patakatifu na vilikuwa vinawakilisha nini.
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0: Chombo cha kwanza ambacho nataka tuende kukiangalia kilichokuwepo pale patakatifu ilikuwa ni meza ya mkate wa maonesho.
1: You can find this in Exodus 25:23-30.
0: Unaweza ukapata jambo hili kutoka kwenye kitabu cha Kutoka sura ya 25 mstari wa 23 mpaka wa 30.
1: So if we were entering the holy place, this table of showbread would be on our right hand side, which also was in the direction of north.
0: Na kwa hiyo kama tungekuwa sisi ndo tunaingia sasa kwenye ile hema ya kukutania ya Musa, basi ile meza ya mkate wa maonesho ingekuwepo mkono wetu wa kulia au mkono wa kuume, ambapo ni upande wa kaskazini.
1: 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It was placed upon this table. It was presented to the Lord, but it was also for the priest to eat.
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1: 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Each stack contained 6 loaves.
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1: And as soon as I hear that there are 12 here, it makes me think of the 12 tribes of Israel.
0: Na hivi tu niliposikia 12 hapa basi nimepata kukumbuka makabila 12 ya Israeli.
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1: 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And Elisha said, I pray thee, let a double portion of thy spirit be upon me. He took up also the mantle of Elijah that fell from him and went back and stood by the bank of Jordan. And when the sons of the prophets, which were to view at Jericho, saw him, they said, the spirit of Elijah doth rest on Elisha. And they came to meet him and bowed themselves to the ground before him.
0: Wafalme wa pili, sura ya pili, mstari wa 9, mstari wa 13-15. 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
1: In the Old Testament, the firstborn was to receive a double portion of the inheritance.
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1: 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They needed a greater inheritance in order to fulfill what was placed upon them as a firstborn.
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1: This is no longer permissible. It was never the perfect will of God, but in those days there were some men that had two wives.
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1: 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You could not exchange it or trade it in any way.
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1: It says in Deuteronomy 21:17.
0: Kumbukumbu la Torati 21 mstari wa 17 unasema,
1: 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The right of the firstborn is his.
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1: And we are joint heirs together with him.
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1: Like it says in Hebrews 12:23.
0: Kama ambavyo Waebrania 12 mstari wa 23 inasema,
1: to the general assembly and church of the firstborn which are written in heaven, and to God the judge of all, and to the spirits of just men made perfect.
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1: Speaking of Christ, it says in Romans 8:29.
0: Tunapozungumza habari za Kristo, Warumi 8 mstari wa 29 unasema,
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1: Well, let's continue with other verses.
0: Na tuendelee kwa kuangalia mistari mingine.
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1: But now is Christ risen from the dead and become the first fruits of them that slept. For since by man came death, by man came also the resurrection of the dead. For as in Adam all die, even so in Christ shall all be made alive. But every man is his own order, Christ the first fruits, afterward they that are Christ's at his coming.
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1: Speaks of Jesus being the bread of life in John chapter 6. We'll read verses 35 and then 48 through 51.
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1: And Jesus said unto them, I am the bread of life. He that cometh to me shall never hunger, and he that believeth on me shall never thirst. I am that bread of life. Your fathers did eat manna in the wilderness and are dead. This is the bread which cometh down from heaven, that a man may eat thereof and not die. I am the living bread which came down from heaven. If any man eat of this bread, he shall live forever. And the bread that I will give is my flesh, which I will give for the life of the world.
0: Yohana sura ya 6 mstari wa 35 alafu mstari wa 48 hadi wa 51. 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
1: 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And these shall stand upon Mount Ebal to curse Reuben, Gad and Asher and Zebulun, Dan and Naphtali.
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1: Now God had them do this. It was a rehearsing, as we read, of blessings and curses. Really, it was to keep fresh in the minds of every Israelite. If we follow God's way, it will be a way of his blessing. But if we depart from it, he has promised to bring his curse upon us.
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1: 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It was up to them, and he let them know his choice in Joshua 24, 14 and 15.
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1: 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It's a very serious thing.
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1: Wherefore whosoever shall eat this bread and drink this cup of the Lord unworthily shall be guilty of the body and blood of the Lord. But let a man examine himself, and so let him eat of that bread and drink of that cup. For he that eateth and drinketh unworthily eateth and drinketh damnation to himself, not discerning the Lord's body. For this cause many are weak and sickly among you, and many sleep. For if we would judge ourselves, we should not be judged. But when we are judged, we are chastened of the Lord, that we should not be condemned with the world. Wherefore, my brethren, when ye come together to eat, tarry one for another. And if any man hunger, let him eat at home, that ye come not together unto condemnation. And the rest will I set in order when I come.
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1: There's also another list for us in Song of Solomon chapter 4 verses 12 through 14.
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1: That list contains 9 different plants.
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1: Therefore, when we bring these lists together side by side, we can take each one of the fruits of the Holy Spirit, look at their counter plants in the Song of Solomon, and to see which each one is represented by.
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0: Na katika Wagalatia sura ya 5, tunda la 7 la roho ni imani.
1: So if we're talking about bread, which symbolizes the word of God, and frankincense, which symbolizes faith.
0: Na kwa hivyo tunapozungumza kwa habari ya mkate ambao na kilisha neno la Mungu na vile viambata vyenye harufu nzuri pale juu ambayo ni imani.
1: The application is for us not to just read the word of God, read it and say, oh well that's nice, or just move on, but we read it mixing it, if I can say that, with faith.
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1: Then it becomes alive for us, something that applies to us. It's powerful and it's quickened for us.
0: Na hapo ndipo neno hili la Mungu litakapofanyika kuwa hai kwetu, ndipo litakapoamka ndani yetu.
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1: For unto us was the gospel preached, as well as unto them, but the word preached did not profit them, not being mixed with faith in them that heard it.
0: Waebrania 4 mstari wa 2, Biblia inasema, maana ni kweli sisi nasi tumehubiriwa habari njema vile vile kama hao, lakini neno lile lililosikiwa halikuwafaa hao, kwa sababu halikuchanganyika na imani ndani yao waliosikia.
1: Romans 10:17 combines faith and the word of God as well.
0: Vile vile Warumi 10 mstari wa 17 imeunganisha kwa pamoja imani na neno la Mungu.
1: So then faith cometh by hearing, and hearing by the word of God.
0: Waebrania 10 mstari wa 17 Biblia inasema, basi imani chanzo chake ni kusikia, na kusikia huja kwa neno la Mungu au kwa neno la Kristo.
1: Remember Hebrews 4:12, what it tells us about the word of God.
0: Ebu tukumbuke Waebrania 4 mstari wa 12 inasema nini juu ya neno la Mungu.
1: For the word of God is quick, and that word actually means it's alive and powerful and sharper than any two-edged sword, piercing even to the dividing asunder of soul and spirit, and of the joints and marrow, and is a discerner of the thoughts and intents of the heart.
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1: Now, do you think the word will be powerful, like that verse says, if we're not mixing it with faith? No, it would just be words on a page.
0: Hivi unafikiri neno linaweza likawa na nguvu kiasi hicho kama ambavyo mstari huo tuliotoka kusema unavyosema? 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
1: The word of God is a spiritual sword, but if the enemy is coming against us, they're attacking us, and we have the sword, and we just kind of, we're just very weakly waving it in the air, there's no power there.
0: Neno la Mungu ni kama upanga wa kiroho, lakini chukulia kama adui anakuvamia, umeshika upanga mkononi, lakini wewe unaupunga upanga huku na kule kwa unyonge kabisa. 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
0: Haitoshi tu kulisoma neno la Mungu, lakini tunapaswa kulila hilo neno, tunapaswa kulimeza na kulifanya neno hilo liwe sehemu yetu.
1: Now, this bread on the table of showbread was refreshed, replenished. They brought new loaves every Sabbath.
0: Na mkate au mikate iliyokuwa inakuwa kwenye meza ile ya maonesho, mikate ile ya maonesho ilikuwa inatakiwa kuwekwa upya, kufanywa upya kila siku ya Sabato, walikuwa wanaweka mikate mipya.
1: And I told us earlier that the priests were eating this bread.
0: Na kama nilivyosema hapo mwanzo, makuani walikuwa wanakula hii mikate.
1: We need to continually feast upon the word of God every day.
0: Na sisi pia tunapaswa kuendelea kula katika neno la Mungu kila siku.
1: Even if you are discouraged and you think, oh, I've read my Bible, but as soon as I finish reading and I go to the next thing, I've completely forgotten what I've read, I want you to be encouraged. 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
1: We know it's even a commandment to observe the Sabbath, and observing it is coming into rest. 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
0: Na tunajua kuna amri inayosema kuishika Sabato. 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
1: Fresh bread was placed on this table every Sabbath, and as we enter into the word of God, we need to allow it to bring us to a place of spiritual rest.
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1: There is another truth that we need to become bread ourselves, our lives, that ministers others. Others are able to feed from what is in our life.
0: Na kuna ukweli kwamba sisi pia tunapaswa kufanyika kuwa mkate kwa ajili ya wengine. 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
0: Moja ya sababu za msingi kwamba midomo ya mwenye haki inawalisha watu wengi ni kwa sababu midomo ya huyu mwenye haki mwenyewe naye anakuwa amepata kula kutoka katika neno la Mungu, na hivyo anaweza kuwalisha wengine au anaweza kuwa na majibu ya maswali ya watu wengine.
1: And there's even a sense that the Lord would have us to feed nations.
0: Na kuna wazo kwamba Bwana atatufanya pia tuyalishe hata mataifa.
1: Now you might be thinking, how is that possible?
0: Na sasa unaweza ukaona fikiri, inawezekanaje yani Bwana kukuruhusu ukalisha mataifa?
1: Well, very simply, every Christian can fit into at least one of two categories.
0: Na kwa urahisi kabisa, kila Mkristo anaweza akaweza kukaa katika moja ya sehemu mbili, katika moja ya nafasi mbili.
1: If the Lord sends you as a missionary to another nation, then you are to feed them. I'm not talking necessarily physically feed them, but feed them with the word of God.
0: Kama Mungu akakutuma wewe kama misheni kwenda kwenye taifa lingine, basi utatakiwa kulilisha hilo taifa. 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
1: And if you are not sent as a missionary, that's fine, but we can pray for the nations, and through that we get credit for what the Lord does in that nation. We're helping to feed them spiritually through prayer.
0: Na vile vile kama hujatumwa kwenye taifa lingine, nayo ni sawa, bado unaweza ukawaombea wa misheni waliotumwa kwenye mataifa mengine, na kwa kufanya hivyo ukaona unasaidia ile huduma ambayo Mungu anaifanya kwenye lile taifa, ukawa unasaidia kulilisha hilo taifa kwa maombi.
1: Especially in these days and the days ahead, as we come to the end times, there are going to be many people that are searching, desperately searching for answers. And if we're feeding upon the Word of God, we can be ones that has God's answers for other people.
0: Sana sana katika nyakati hizi na kadri tunavyoelekea nyakati za mwisho, basi kutakuwa na watu wengi ambao wanatafuta majibu ya maswali mbalimbali. 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
1: 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So what I want to do is consider the process of natural making of bread and apply that spiritually to us.
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1: 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We're sowing wheat to make wheat bread.
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1: Psalm 119:11 says,
0: Zaburi 119 mstari wa 11 unasema,
1: Thy word have I hid in my heart that I might not sin against thee.
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0: Na baada ya mbegu kupandwa ardhini, mbegu huwa inakufa.
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1: And in our life spiritually, there can be times where it seems like we're dead. Nothing's happening. There's no fruit. And there are seasons. So sometimes the Lord allows us to come into one of these seasons.
0: Na kuna nyakati maishani mwetu ambapo itakuwa tunaonekana kama tumekufa. 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
1: Also, there is a thing called death to a vision. And I would explain that like, you know God has called you to something, but that doesn't take place. You don't enter that. And maybe years go by, and you're saying, Lord, I know you've called me to that. It's like that vision has almost died. And then in his time, he causes that thing to come to pass.
0: Na vile vile kuna kitu ambacho huwa tunakiita mauti ya maono. 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
1: It is so very important during these times that we hold steady.
0: Ni muhimu sana tunapopitia nyakati kama hizi tukaendelea kusimama imara.
1: Remember, after the crucifixion, I'm sure the disciples were disappointed, confused, and many things, you know, they're not understanding what's going on. Remember, actually, they decided to go back to their secular professions.
0: Tukumbuke, baada ya kusulubiwa kwa Yesu, hawa wanafunzi au wale mitume walivunjika moyo, walipoteza ile shauku, maana kulikuwa hamna kitu kinaendelea. 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
1: That the word of God that has been deposited within us, it grows, it comes to life.
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1: It says in Psalm 105:17 through 19.
0: Katika Zaburi 105 mstari wa 17 hadi 19 Biblia inasema,
1: He sent a man before them, even Joseph, who was sold for a servant, whose feet they hurt with fetters. He was laid in iron until the time that his word came. The word of the Lord tried him.
0: Zaburi 105 mstari wa 17 hadi wa 19 Biblia inasema, Alimpeleka mtu mbele yao Yusufu, aliuzwa utumwani, walimuumiza miguu yake kwa pingu, akatiwa katika minyororo ya chuma, hata wakati wa kuadia neno lake, ahadi ya Bwana ilimjaribu.
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1: Next, this seed, it grows, it ripens, the seed is harvested.
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1: This is when that which has been placed within you, it comes back to life, it's reproduced, and it begins to assimilate, to take form. 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
3: Ni sola Sola ni Sunda. Chagua Sunda Solar Panel na Sunda Solar Battery kwa bidhaa original.
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3: 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Sunda Sola Panels, Sunda Solar Batteries, Sunda Flat TV na Sunda Sabufa zinapatikana kwenye maduka yote ya sola Kigoma mjini, Kasulu mjini, Kibondo mjini, Mwanza mjini, Kahama mjini, Katoro mjini, Ushirombo mjini, Runzewe mjini, Ngara mjini na Karagwe, Omurushaka mjini. 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
4: Cornelius.
5: An angel appeared to Cornelius, a military officer in the Roman army. The angel told him to send for Peter, who was at Joppa. Immediately, Cornelius sent men to Joppa. The next day, God showed Peter a vision. He saw a large sheet open up, and inside were all kinds of animals that Jews weren't allowed to eat. A voice said, "Peter, kill one of these animals and eat it."
6: Lord, I've never eaten anything common or unclean.
5: The voice said, "When God has made something clean, never call it common or unclean." This happened three times, and Peter woke up. At that moment, the men from Cornelius were at the gate. The Holy Spirit said, "Don't hesitate to go with them." Peter went and arrived at the home of Cornelius the next day. He had assembled other Gentiles, so Peter told them about Jesus, his miracles, his death, and his resurrection. Peter said, "Everyone who puts their faith in Jesus will receive the forgiveness of sins." Suddenly, the Holy Spirit filled every person in the house. This shocked the Jewish believers when they saw that the gift of the Holy Spirit was given to Gentiles. News of this spread to believers throughout the nation. God has given forgiveness of sins and eternal life to the Gentiles.
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7: Hi, I'm Bernie Diamond from ChristianityWorks.com. Don't know about you, but as I look around, it seems to me that the world can be a scary place. Take spiders and snakes. Here in Australia, we are seriously overrepresented in the list of top 10 venomous animals in the world. As a child, I had good reason to be afraid of these creatures. Still today, the idea of a spider crawling into my bed is one of the scariest thoughts. Fear rocks your confidence. And so time and time and time again in His Word, God says to His people, "Do not be afraid." And He utters those words right at a time when the people He's talking to have every reason to be afraid. Go figure. So maybe you're in a bit of a fearful place right at the moment, and just maybe your confidence is shot and you need to hear God speak to you. So here it is. Here is God's word for you today. Do not be afraid. Music's a funny thing. You can listen to music without any words even, and it can stir something deep inside you. Have you ever noticed that? It kind of lifts you up. Maybe that's why God tells us to make music in our hearts. Hi, I'm Bernie Diamond, and welcome to another episode of A Different Perspective. There's something special about music. We each like different things. For me, it's Beethoven, Chopin, the Little River Band. Funny thing, music. I mean, I listen to one of my favourite songs and, well, without the music, the lyrics would still probably make a pretty good poem. But it wouldn't be the same, would it? There's something about music that moves us. Music is something that touches the soul. Music is something that touches us so deep in our hearts. When you stand back and think about it, well, it's kind of weird. It doesn't make sense. But there you go. Music affects us in ways that we can't explain. And that's why I love this particular verse written by the Apostle Paul almost 2,000 years ago. Have a listen. "Sing and make music in your heart to the Lord." Ephesians chapter 5, verse 19. Sing and make music in your heart to the Lord. Now, it's one thing for someone else's music to move us, to rock us to the core. But that's not what Paul's talking about here. He's not talking about receiving music. He's talking about giving music, singing and making music in your heart to the Lord. Now, that's something quite different. Over these last couple of weeks, we've been talking about the fact that God wants to heal our hearts. The heart is that place deep inside where we live and laugh and cry and experience things. People can have hard hearts or soft hearts, divided hearts or committed hearts. Our hearts can be proud and arrogant or humble and contrite. And the point, I guess, of what we've been talking about over these last few weeks is the fact that our hearts need healing. Because when they're sick, it robs us of life. It stunts our growth. And that's why God wants to heal our hearts. Even when we've turned our backs on Him, especially then, when we're hurting, when we're living through the consequences of our rebellion. Jesus, quoting Isaiah, said this, "For this people's heart has become calloused. They hardly hear with their ears, and they have closed their eyes. Otherwise they might see with their eyes, hear with their ears, understand with their hearts, and turn, and I would heal them." And what happens when our hearts are healed is this. Instead of being needy all the time, instead of always needing people to help us and support us, instead of being mostly a taker, we become mostly a giver. There's an overflow, there's an abundance. There's more than enough to share with others whose hearts in turn need healing. And nowhere is this more evident than when we're making music in our hearts to God. I wonder if that isn't what worship is all about. See, these Christians, they go to church, mostly on Sundays, and sing songs and worship God. But I know from my own experience, and maybe you've been in this place too, that it's entirely possible to stand there, to sing the song, and have your mind wandering, oh, I wonder who's going to win the football match this afternoon. You know what I'm talking about. There's no worship happening there. The mind's not even engaged, let alone the heart. But when our hearts have been healed by God, we just want to make music. We just have to. Because when the Spirit of God gets a hold of our hearts and heals them and brings forgiveness and repentance, that turning back to God that we were talking about the other day, when we love God and we seek Him and we serve Him with all our hearts, when that's what's happening on the inside, let me tell you, we just want to make music to God in our hearts. Can I ask you something today? Can I implore you, don't settle for a life of anything less. This is God's plan for you and for me, so that even when we're going through the most severe trial, we can close our eyes and just know that we are full of the Spirit of God Himself, that we are loved, that we are safe, and that, my friend, is where the joy of the Lord comes from. That's what makes us want to make music to the Lord our God in our hearts. There was a time when David, before he became king of Israel, was being hunted down like an animal by the current king, Saul. Saul wanted to kill David, and so David this day was hiding in a cave. Later he writes a psalm about that experience. Listen carefully. It's so beautiful. Psalm 57. "Be merciful to me, O God, be merciful to me, for in you my soul takes refuge. In the shadow of your wings I will take refuge until the destroying storms pass by. I cry to God Most High, to God who fulfills His purposes for me. He will send from heaven and save me. He will put to shame those who trample on me. God will send forth His steadfast love and His faithfulness. I lie down among the lions that greedily devour human prey. Their teeth are spears and arrows. Their tongues are sharp swords. Be exalted, O God, above the heavens. Let your glory be over all the earth. They set a net for my steps. My soul was bowed down. They dug a pit in my path, but they have fallen into it themselves. My heart is steadfast, O God. My heart is steadfast. I will sing and make melody. Awake, my soul. Awake, O harp and lyre. I will awake the dawn. I will give thanks to you, O Lord, among the peoples. I will sing praises to you among the nations. For your steadfast love is as high as the heavens. Your faithfulness extends to the clouds." I love this. Here is David. He's hiding and cowering in a cave. People are after him. He is in fear for his life. This is the darkest hour. His life is threatened. He's lying amongst the lions. And yet listen to what he's saying. Psalm 57, verse 7. "My heart is steadfast, O God. My heart is steadfast. I will sing and make melody." How can he want to sing? How can he want to make melody? because his heart is steadfast. It is healed. It is resting in God. He is safe amidst the danger and the threat. And he just can't help himself. He wants to sing. Does that mean we should expect to be on cloud nine? No. Some days are going to be tough. Some days are going to be like hiding in the cave, fearing for our lives. But on those days, I want to deliberately encourage you today to make music in your heart to God. God wants to have us healed. He wants a heart in us that is steadfast and abundantly overflowing with the joy of the Lord. And you know what I've discovered? On those bad days, when sometimes the very last thing that I feel like doing is worshiping God, I worship him anyway. Because in this strange kind of way, in a way that I can't quite explain, worshiping God, making music to him in my heart, brings healing and peace and joy. My friend, listen to me. God wants to heal your heart. Lay it out before him. Seek him with all your heart. Love him with all your heart. Serve him with all your heart. And he will, I promise you, he will come and heal it. It may take time. It often does. But little by little, that sickness inside us he calls sin goes away. And it's replaced by a health, a vitality, a passion, a desire to sacrifice and serve the Lord our God. And it's like he gives us a new heart, or it's like he revives our heart. And when he does that, no matter what comes, we end up in our own way saying what David said, "My heart is steadfast, O God, my heart is steadfast. I will sing and make melody." You just can't help it. My prayer is that God's word has brought a new healing and a new joy into your heart today. My prayer is that your heart will overflow with the joy of the Lord. My prayer is that in your heart, you will want to make music to the Lord. Now, here we are at the end of another week, at the end of another series, and at the end of something else too, because today is the very last day that you can request your free copy of my latest book, Your Road to a Stunning Life. Not one of the usual short booklets that I write each month, but a whole book about the simple, practical things that you can do to lay hold of the absolutely stunning life that God has planned for you. Now, I know, given all the stuff you have going on at the moment, a stunning life just doesn't seem possible, does it? That's why you need to get God's word into your heart. And that's why I'm making this book available as my free gift to you. So please don't miss out. 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May you be blessed as you receive God's word. I'm Bernie Diamond. Thanks so much for joining me, and I'll catch you again same time on Monday with a different perspective.
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